act, which actually usually fills me with contempt. I feel like at least the politician is pretending and acknowledging, yes, there is a moral code. Like they don't feel sorry, but they'll acknowledge that someone should feel sorry. And I feel like, well, if that's what we're going to get

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1: He wants

0: that we really hoped to accomplish is to invite people into this conversation in a way that is non-threatening and in a way that is educational.
1: Well, I appreciate listening to both of you this morning and for helping us learn some more. Thank you both.
0: Thanks,
2: Pia. Thank you, Pia.
1: Crystal Gayle Fraser is a history and Native studies professor at the University of Alberta, and she's a member of the Gwich'in First Nation. And Sarah Komorniski is an anthropologist and researcher based in the Northwest Territories. Their new book is called Talk Treaty

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1: You got two big movies in theaters this week. Toy Story 5 is out.
2: To infinity and beyond.
1: But do we need another Toy Story movie? And a brand new Robin Hood is out.
3: Would you like to know a secret?
1: This time we get to see his darker side. The group chat's here. You'll hear their thoughts on a big week.

With your Environment Canada weather update for Newfoundland and Labrador, I'm Andrew Hawthorne. For Newfoundland today, 40 to 60% chance of drizzle or showers and a high of 9 to 13. Tonight, 60% chance of showers and a low of 7. For Labrador, 40% chance of showers or drizzle, cloudy inland, and a high of 15 to 19. Tonight, clear with a low of plus 5. That's your Environment Canada weather update for Newfoundland and Labrador. I'm Andrew

advertising regulations are at the federal level. And so what's really lacking in Canada is an overarching or governing set of regulations from coast to coast to coast that address advertising specifically for gambling. And we know that this is concerning because gambling, like alcohol, like tobacco, and like cannabis, is legal, but it's also addictive. And so we need to be really careful when we advertise with gambling to ensure

If you're just joining this conversation, you've probably caught on that we're talking about sports gambling. Some of that's in the context of the World Cup, which is well underway. We're also talking about gambling addiction and how online sports betting or placing bets is affecting sports lovers, how it's affecting the way that people enjoy sports, how it affects the athletes, and how it affects particularly young men. We're going to get into more of that in a moment. If you would like to call with a question for my two guests, you can call 1-800

0: how you meant it. It just feels like these wide open vistas of the future opportunity, staring into something in the not too far off. What does the song mean to you?
1: Yeah, that is kind of the, you definitely hit it there. I wrote that song in Italy, of all places, when I started there. And yeah, it is kind of shedding of an old self. It is hopefulness. It is,

0: road to go. And a lot of actions need to be taken and will need to be taken for the foreseeable future. So if we take them with intentionality and with the knowledge that we all do have a role and we all can take an action and we should take an action, that's when we change this word into a verb. And that verb is a motivational factor for us to continue to do the work together as a community.
1: It's funny you mentioned, bringing up your dad in every response, and he's everywhere in your work as well. I'm a famous talker about my dad that I will weasel my dad into any conversation so I

really were limitations on what was available. But yet, I think a lot of clinicians felt responsible for the outcomes that honestly they had no control over to a large extent. So to me, it's a different magnitude and intensity of moral suffering that often is not even recognized in the moment. It's often recognized retrospectively, you know?

are, and again, I guess I'm going to like hashtag not all men, hashtag not all women, tend to see women as like not liking them, man bashing, and also like kind of users and untrustworthy themselves. And I would say that a lot of this is fueled by social media too. And again,

0: have made sort of the asking someone out on a date feel frictionless and can feel like kind of a substitute. Like, well, you know, I tried dating, but I didn't match with anyone. So I guess I'll give up now. Like, I'm not going to pursue this further. I'm worried now about sort of AI and how that's going to play into it in the future as people, you know, enter into sort of emotional entanglements with these chatbots who will never, you know, tell them that they're wrong. Like, you don't really have to practice relationship skills because like the bots affirm you and agree with you. Like, you don't learn how to argue, how to have friction. And then women, I think I'm very interested in the rise of romanticy. What is really kind of like written softcore as a way to sort of engage romantically without putting yourself out there. Or this idealization of a sort of like soft, detached life or bed rotting or whatever, you know, self-optimization and wellness as almost in lieu of forcing yourself out there and the discomfort of other people.
1: I really do think, Christine, if you ask the aliens on whose supercomputer, I presume, our current simulation is running, if you ask them to build a social environment most likely to destroy the conditions of human connection, I feel like this is the program they would write. Now that I've just said those words out loud, do you think I sound hysterical?
0: I do not think that you sound hysterical. In fact, I agree with you. And I have felt increasingly...
1: About the aliens or the social conditions?
0: Okay, the aliens did sound a little bit crazy. I'm not going to lie to you there. But the social conditions, like I have become increasingly radicalized, not really just the internet, but actually social media, specifically in the interaction styles that it preferences and increasingly like doesn't even preference, it just forces upon people. You know, as far as the internet goes, I don't know that we were ever meant to have this much information at our fingertips or be in contact with this many people. Then social media and the way that it prioritizes and reifies sort of fear, anger, you know, takes you out of the real world, gives you facsimiles of the real world that you can live in. I think it's been bad. I think we made some mistakes, some big mistakes.
1: Well, I mean, look, humans have never been super great with uncertainty, but the internet has just turned ordinary uncertainty into an endless feedback loop of analysis and insecurity. You know, it's like we've all become Dostoevsky characters or something. But all these pathologies we're talking about, I mean, do they seem genuinely new to you or maybe just a case of the internet amplifying old anxieties?
0: I think a bit of both is the right way to put it. I mean, the problem of humanity, right? Like the problem of being mortal has been sort of trying to be seen and understood by people, trying to find connection and failing, feeling alone and trying to make meaning of it, et cetera. Like that, we have all always felt misunderstood and not able to fully understand the world. That's the human condition. I think that the internet and social media and dating apps have supercharged specific aspects of that and made them feel even worse and also given them sort of outsized prominence in our day-to-day lives. You know, like, again, I think it's the human condition to think about the future and perhaps be a little bit worried about what's coming down the pike. That's always the case, right? But today you have that and then it's like, oh, every second of the day, you're going to get a news alert about how some major crisis is happening in some other country. You can't do anything about it. It might be coming for you. You don't know, but you're just going to know about it, you know, or a crisis happening in your country or some bad statistic about how bad dating is. And before, like, you know, you might have anxiety about the future and all those things might be true, but you weren't constantly being bombarded with that fact every second.
1: Well, it makes you feel anxious and impotent. At the same time, not good.
0: Right.
1: You can't do anything about all of those terrible things. And so having it bombard your brain cannot be good. And again, all these platforms, dating apps or social media, what do they all have in common? Well, probably several things, but certainly one of them is that they monetize in

0: 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I'm Sean Alien.
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1: The interim leader, Mohamed Yunus, just landed an hour ago, a little over an hour ago in Bangladesh. So tell us about him.
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7: This is CBC News for Newfoundland and Labrador. I'm Catherine Crummy. Good morning. The Muslim community in St. John's is grieving after a single vehicle rollover in St. John's killed an international student and sent three others, including the alleged impaired driver, to hospital. As the RNC launched its investigation, friends of the late Istinab Mahi started planning a memorial service. The CBC's Mike Moore reports.
8: It was on Friday night. Thursday was his birthday, and Friday night at 1 o'clock, he was no more.
9: Taqi Yasser says he was supposed to be in the car his best friend died in the day after he turned 24. Istinab Mahi is remembered as a loyal friend and a brilliant engineering student.
8: When international students come here, they look to find their own community, but Mahi was out of

Good morning, and thanks for tuning in on this dreary Monday here in the St. John's region. It's June 22nd. It's cloudy and 6 degrees right now. I'm Jen White. Coming up on this next half hour of the morning show, fatherhood from a Mi'kmaq point of view. You're going to hear from a dad about how he thinks Father's Day is really about community. That's coming up next.

0: Now taking a look at your weather for today here in the metro region. There's a chance of showers this morning, so you're going to want to grab your raincoat if you're heading out the door. But that should clear out later this afternoon. We're expecting some light winds. It's going to be a little chilly, though, today with a high just of 9 degrees, except getting up to 13 degrees inland. And taking a look across the rest of our listening region right now. In Clarenville today, the drizzle is going to end, then it's going to clear out. You're going to see some northerly winds there with gusting to 40, getting up to a high of 16 degrees. Along the south coast in Buren today, it's going to be mainly cloudy with a chance of showers this morning, but clearing later this afternoon, getting up to a high of 16 degrees, but a few degrees lower along parts of the coast. And on the southwest coast in Burgio today, it's going to be mainly cloudy, but clearing around lunchtime with a high in the mid-teens. And stay tuned. We've got lots of other great stories we're working for you today here on our show. As you heard there in the news with Catherine Crummy, a memorial service was held on Saturday for a Bangladeshi student who died in a car crash earlier this month here in St. John's. We're going to have more for you from that service coming up in about an hour's time after 7 o'clock. And then St. John's City Councilor Tom Davis is suspended until next month. And coming up after 7:30, our morning show reporter Daryl Roberts is going to tell us about new details that he found out about Davis's suspension. And a little later on in our show, a story of regeneration. Journalist Russell Wengerski is tracking the regrowth following last year's fires that ravaged communities along the North Shore. You're going to hear from him after the news at 8 o'clock. Stay tuned for that. Time now is 6:07. This year, Father's Day and National Indigenous Peoples Day fell on the same date yesterday. And while Father's Day is a custom of the last century, one dad says the two days are connected in more ways than people might think. The CBC's Melissa Tobin met with Frank Scared, a Mi'kmaq man living in Gander, to chat about being a father and grandfather and being Indigenous.
1: You know, we're reflecting on Father's Day and reflecting on National Indigenous Peoples Day, two different days, but how do you think about them together?
2: Well, I guess I never really thought about it until maybe someone called me. Really, they're more connected than I think we would really look at, because National Indigenous Peoples Day is kind of like a celebration of Indigenous culture, and I probably will use the word Mi'kmaq more than Indigenous. It highlights the fact that the Mi'kmaq people have a defined culture. The Mi'kmaq people have been here forever. The Mi'kmaq people have a unique community-based structure whereby, you know, it doesn't really matter who may be a dad or maybe an uncle or maybe a mom or whatever, but we support each other in the community. And that really blends in with being a dad. You know, I guess I grew up, as some people know and some people don't, in a single-parent family. My mom was a mother, a father, I don't know what else, a cook, a cleaner, everything. And I guess to some extent I've been involved I don't usually say these words, but love my life for 40 years now. 40 years, wow. Anyway, we've raised the two girls here in Gander, and the granddaughter is here in Gander. And to some extent, I don't necessarily look at that I'm the biological father of two daughters and a granddaughter. You know, being a dad to them is more than that. Being a dad to other people in the community, and that's really where the Mi'kmaq culture comes to be. You know, we often hear the terms auntie in our culture. A lot of them are not our biological auntie, or uncle is another term. A lot of them are not our biological uncle. You know, and we're not talking about blended families or none of this, which somewhat comes to be, but at the end of the day, in the Mi'kmaq culture, we're part of the greater community. We're part of the environment. And you know, when Sunday comes, I struggle with it being a day. I really do. Because, you know, the same thing, say Mother's Day. Given that it's connected this year on the same day, it really should open most of our eyes that the Mi'kmaq culture, and from what I understand, many other Indigenous cultures are the same way, that, you know, what's the term, that it takes a village to raise a child? That's not really like a little saying. That's our thing. That's our culture. That's who we are. And as we go forward, you know, maybe in modern times, it's concern about, you know, you got

0: or Mi'kmaq culture or anything of this nature. It's just who we were, what we did, what we believed in, and that type of thing. So thanks for the opportunity.
1: And do you normally get a Father's Day gift?
0: I'm not a big gift. Like I'll be asked, what do you want and everything. And it must be the most frustrating thing in the world because my answer is always nothing. It might be cheesy, but just having my family around and the extended family around, that's pretty cool. So that's plenty of a gift for me.
1: Awesome. Well, thank you so much, Frank.
0: You're welcome. Thanks again.
2: That's Frank Skaird, a Mi'kmaq man in Gander, and he was speaking there with the CBC's Melissa Tobin.

0: That's Rob Lowe's Rock with Shores, and the Bay St. George band released its debut EP called Off the Floor on Friday. 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Time now is 20 minutes after 6 o'clock, and that means it's time for the Business Digest with Megan Reed.
1: Good morning. There was a time not so long ago when Las Vegas was considered budget friendly. Think cheap hotel rooms and all-you-can-eat buffets for days. Not anymore. Sin City has moved on to become a destination with big ticket events and big price tags to match. Here to explain why is Greg Klassen. He's a tourism industry strategist based in Vancouver. Good morning, Greg.

0: afternoon, maybe a little later this afternoon. It's not going to get super warm. Temperatures are probably going to be maybe around 13 degrees for a high today. So not super warm, but tomorrow is looking a lot nicer. We'll get to that in a moment. For the Clarenville, Bonavista area, same situation. Got that drizzle, dreary this morning. Should begin to clear this afternoon. High of around 16 for them, so a little bit warmer. And then down on the Buren, very similar, high 16, clearing this afternoon, a little bit dreary this morning, but should be tapering off. But looking into tomorrow, it's supposed to be quite nice, and we're going to see temperatures probably around the 20 to 22 degrees Celsius range, so very nice and warm, clear skies, maybe a little bit of cloud in the afternoon, maybe mix sun cloud, but it's going to look like a really nice day tomorrow.
1: Erica, I can hear the excitement in your voice delivering that forecast.
0: But for tonight, it will be a little chilly. We do have a frost advisory out for specifically just the Buren for our listening area at the moment. It's out for other parts of the island, but Buren specifically for the listening area, with a 6 except 2 in low-lying areas. So just be wary of frost if you've got anything planted in the ground already.
1: All right, Erica, thank you so much for this.
0: Yes, of course. You guys have a wonderful day.
1: You too. That's Erica Price. She's a meteorologist at the Gander Weather Office.

0: currently foggy and 5 degrees. For today, there's a chance of showers this morning, but that should clear out later this afternoon with some light winds. It is going to be a bit of a chilly day, though, with a high of just 9 degrees, except getting up to 13 degrees inland. And taking a look at other temperatures from right across our listening area right now. In Grades Cove, it's 5 degrees. It's a little warmer in Burgio, currently 10 degrees. And a little cooler in Cape Race, currently 7 degrees. Time now is 6:42. It's being called the wonder drug. Ozempic and other drugs like it have taken the world by storm. They came on the scene originally to treat diabetes, but they became a global sensation due to their powerful side effect, weight loss. And now, with a generic version officially on the market, it opens the possibility for the drug to be used to treat other conditions. But some health experts say they are concerned about it being overused without proper supervision. Mary Jane Hampton is a consultant and healthcare columnist.
1: Now that there are some generic versions of Ozempic available in Canada, a drug that's become the go-to help with weight loss has become a lot more affordable, so theoretically a lot more people will be able to use it. A 4-week supply of the generic version can be purchased for less than a third of the cost of the brand name. So it comes in at about $80 for a 4-week supply as compared to the $230 for the brand name product. And that's important news for a lot of people. Nearly 10% of the adult population in Canada take GLP-1 medications like Ozempic. About 56% use it to manage their diabetes. 27% take it strictly for weight management and 12% for both. This has made Ozempic the largest publicly funded single-use cost driver in Canada. Making a medication that's become known as the wonder drug for weight loss within price reach for a lot of people who want it seems like a good news story, and in many respects it is. The ingredient that's behind the medicinal magic, semaglutide, is pretty remarkable. It's a peptide that mimics a natural hormone in the gut that's released after we eat. It slows down the emptying of the stomach so you feel full for longer, and it sends signals to the appetite centers of the brain so you have less hunger cravings. It also moderates blood sugar levels, which is

0: to improve kidney and liver function, reduce heart attack or stroke in people living with obesity and diabetes. It helps with obesity-related arthritis and even helps to treat obstructive sleep apnea. It's also been shown to be effective in preventing and treating substance use disorders, including alcohol, cannabis, nicotine, cocaine, and opioids. These medications aren't the silver bullet, no matter how they're marketed. They're a subscription program for life. And now that they're more affordable and accessible, you can get them pretty easily online with no prescription. People will be taking them with less and less professional support and advice. So it's important to know that these drugs can be really helpful for as long as people take them, but you have to use them as part of a broader health maintenance plan that includes eating good food, getting the right amount of exercise and sleep, managing stress, living in a healthy physical environment, having supportive social networks, all the things that are important to being healthy. We need to think of a healthy mind and body as the lifelong project, and drugs like Ozempic are just a tool.
1: And that was Mary Jane Hampton. She's a consultant and a CBC healthcare columnist. Well, time now is 6:45, and we're turning to look at sports with John Hancock. Good morning, John.
2: Morning.
1: And you're starting with hockey and a big trade involving the Ottawa Senators and Florida Panthers.
2: Yeah, the Senators have traded their captain, Brady Tkachuk, to Florida, with Florida sending four draft picks to Ottawa. Those picks include Florida's 9th overall pick this year. Now, we don't have anybody speaking about the trade in itself, but here's Brady Tkachuk back in April saying there was nothing to the rumors about him wanting out of Ottawa.
3: I feel like I've answered this hundreds of times, that none of that I've never shown, I've never said, none of those things ever came out of my mouth, and quite honestly, it's just getting frustrating. It's becoming a distraction, and because I have been fully committed to this team, to the city, and it's just becoming a distraction, frustrating to deal with.
2: Well, I'm sure Brady's happy, though. He joins his older brother, Matthew, with the Panthers after spending 8 years in Ottawa. So, big change in the Ottawa Senators lineup.
1: Let's move over to soccer now, John. And there were more surprises at the World Cup.
2: Yeah, Egypt's players danced on the field while their red-clad fans celebrated in the stands. The Pharaohs finally got their first World Cup victory. Mohamed Salah scored the go-ahead goal, his 68th in international play, and Egypt went on to beat New Zealand 3-1 Sunday night in front of a sellout crowd of over 52,000 at BC Place Stadium. Here is Mo Salah making history for the country.
4: I've been in national team for 14 years, so I always give my best for the national team and try to give my experience to the younger players. And I told them already in a huddle, I told them, guys, look, we can write the history today. I think it will be remembered for years to come. The only thing I would say, we just give it our best and to be, hopefully, win next game and we'll be the first in the group. We just enjoy the football and we'll give it all for our people.
2: Egypt moved to the top of Group G with that win. And the magic continued for tiny Cape Verde after holding tournament favorite Spain to a scoreless draw last week. Cape Verde did it again, coming from behind to tie Uruguay, a two-time World Cup champion, 2-2. Kevin Pena scored on a free kick, their first ever World Cup goal, and Helio Varela scored the equalizer. Spain shut out Saudi Arabia 4-0. Belgium and Iran played to a scoreless draw, and Japan shut out Tunisia 4-0. Today, this afternoon, Argentina plays Austria in Arlington, Texas. Later today, France versus Iraq in Philadelphia. Tonight, Norway versus Senegal in East Rutherford, New Jersey. And late tonight, like after midnight, it's Jordan versus Algeria from Santa Clara, California. Canada and Switzerland will meet Wednesday afternoon in Vancouver. If Canada wins that, they win the group.
1: We'll have to wait and see what happens there, John. Let's move over to golf now. And what happened at the U.S. Open Championship over the weekend?
2: Well, on the verge of the greatest collapse in U.S. Open history, American Wyndham Clark held his nerve against a charge by Sam Burns and a gallery that really never gave him much love. Until he won his second Open in 4 years, Wyndham Clark had a six-shot lead almost disappear in that final round. He nearly gave it all away, but his two putts from just outside 50 feet for par gave Clark a 3-over 73 and a one-shot victory over Burns. Corey Connors

0: top Canadian, finishing 9 strokes back. And Miyu Yamashita of Japan beat Lottie Wode in a playoff to win the LPGA Classic.
1: All right, and what's the latest from the Canadian Track and Field Championship in Ottawa?
0: Well, it wrapped up Sunday. Audrey Leduc of Gatineau won her third straight national title in the women's 200 meters. Aaron Brown of Toronto won the title in the men's in a time of 20.33 seconds. It was Brown's sixth title at that distance. In the men's 1500 meters, Marco Arop of Edmonton fell just short of winning his first national title outside of the 800. He was second to Foster Malik of Kitchener. Canada's women's volleyball team ended Volleyball Nations League competition week 2 with a 5-sets win over Poland. Overall in VNL this year, Canada has 5 wins. And in baseball, the Jays and Cubs rained out Sunday at Wrigley. They'll make that game up August 6th in Chicago. Jays open a 10-game homestand tonight against Houston. The AL East leading Yankees lost their game Sunday to Cincinnati. Tampa beat Washington, and the Rays moved to within 2 games of the Yankees. The Orioles beat the Dodgers 12-1, and the Red Sox lost their game to Seattle. There you go.
1: All right, John, thanks for this.
0: Have a good day.
1: You too. That's John Hancock with CBC Sports. Well, local urban Indigenous group First Light held a number of events over the weekend to mark National Indigenous Peoples Day. And the day is held each year on the summer solstice. And yesterday, they hosted a sunrise ceremony and community celebration in Bannerman Park here in St. John's. Noah Shepherd is the Relational Connections Coordinator, and Charlotte Winters-Fost is an Inuit leader. And the CBC's Abby Cole spoke with Noah and Charlotte yesterday.
2: We're here today at the National Indigenous Peoples Day ceremony here at Bannerman Park. Tell me a little bit about what you're doing here today.
3: These days, my role at First Light has been in the capacity as elder, Inuit elder. A role that I have taken on not so lightly until recently. I'm getting more and more used to that role. My beginnings with the First Light, the Friendship Center movement, begins in Labrador, at the Labrador Friendship Center. And as part of that, a delegation of us went to the Toronto area to visit a variety of friendship centers to get an idea of how they ran things, kinds of programs and services that they offered. And then I came here to go to university in the mid-70s, and a group of academia, as I call them, at MUN approached me. They were part of what they called the Indian and Inuit Support Group. And during that time, they were discussing and talking about the formation of a friendship center here in town. So that's the beginnings of it. And I think now we've been incorporated, I think it was since 1982. And we started off at an office in MUN, a donated office, and I think we may have paid for the telephone. So we have come a very long, long way here in St. John's. The capacity and the provision of services and the variety of services that we offer, and our presence in the city as urban Indigenous people is huge. We offer so many wonderful programs, and we're at various facilities. We do early childhood education. We have the patient navigator program at the Health Sciences Center, the Innu and the Inuit. And we have provide housing, transitional housing for women and gender diverse people. Variety of huge, big things that we do now here. And I'm so very pleased to be part of that and to see the growth that we have made here at First Light.
2: Yeah, totally. And you know, when you first started, when the Friendship Center first started, did you have big events like this on the go in the city?
3: No, our presence has been growing, and what we do has grown along with it. To see how we have grown for NIPD is huge. To see the impact and the Inuit and the Innu and the Mi'kmaq influences at a function like this is really big and important and huge, and so happy to be part of it all.
2: And my understanding is that there's events like this taking place all across Newfoundland and Labrador today, across Canada. You know, how does

0: How does it feel to know that, you know, everyone's kind of out here and connected that way, celebrating together?
1: I think that's an important word, it's connection. We've always been very connected to each other in our communities and connected to the land and everything associated with the land, our animals. So connection is a real big part of what we do here at First Light, and to know that similar things and activities are being held all across Canada.
0: And, you know, we're here today, there's drumming, there's dancing, there's performances, you know, and there's lots of people watching. I guess seeing all this take place, what are you thinking, what are you feeling, what's going through your mind?
1: Just to see where we've, how far we've come along. And for years, we didn't have a voice, and we weren't able to partake in many of the celebrations that you see here today. I didn't grow up with Inuit drum dancing and throat singing, so this is something that has been a huge part of us reclaiming. So to see that and to know that and you know that we are part of a collective as Indigenous people, in my case the Inuit, and it means a whole lot to me that we are doing this at the same time collectively.
2: My name is Noah Shepherd. I'm the Relational Connections Coordinator with First Light.
0: And tell me a little bit about all that's going on behind you right now here at Bannerman Park.
2: So this is our community celebration where we're bringing together all members of community and beyond to come and celebrate National Indigenous Peoples Day. We've got our vendor market. We have a bunch of performers who will be going on throughout the afternoon. And we also have our elders who will be coming and starting our ceremony off in a good way. And we also have some food vendors and stuff. So it's a really great celebration.
0: Tell me a little bit about National Indigenous Peoples Day and why is it so important that people are out here recognizing it?
2: Well, truth and reconciliation is something that, you know, it's not a destination, but it's a journey that we walk together. And what that means is that it's people showing up for community, whether you're in the community or you're not. And National Indigenous Peoples Day is a great way that the Indigenous community can celebrate, but also our friends and allies can come together and celebrate with us. It truly is the celebration of culture. You know, we have Truth and Reconciliation Day, and we have some other Red Dress Day. You know, these are heavier topics, heavier ceremonies. This is a ceremony where we just celebrate.
3: That's Noah Shepherd. He is the Relational Connections Coordinator. And before that, you heard from Inuit Elder Charlotte Winters-Fost, and they were speaking there with the CBC's Abby Cole.
4: I always wanted to meet

0: Hey, good morning. It's Monday, June 22nd, and boy, we've got a foggy day here in the metro region. It's currently 5 degrees right now. I'm Jen White. Thanks so much for being here with us, to those of you listening on CBC Radio and everyone watching on CBC Television. You're going to see us for the next 25 minutes or so. Coming up on this next half hour, a memorial service was held on Saturday for a Bangladeshi student who died in a car crash earlier this month. You're going to hear more from that service just ahead. And then classical music performances are going to be popping up all over St. John's for the next few weeks. We're going to find out what's planned for this year's Tuckamore Festival. That's coming up in just about 15 minutes. As I mentioned, it is a gray and gloomy day that we have on our hands right now here in St. John's, but that fog is expected to lift as the day goes on. And to get all the details on our forecast, I spoke with Environment Canada meteorologist Erica Price in Gander.
1: So for the metro area, it's a bit foggy, a bit dreary this morning. That drizzle fog should begin to lift sometime later this morning. And then you guys should begin to see some sunshine, hopefully this afternoon, maybe a little later this afternoon. It's not going to get super warm. Temperatures are probably going to be maybe around 13 degrees for a high today, but tomorrow is looking a lot nicer. We'll get to that in a moment. For the Clarenville, Bonavista area, same situation. Got that drizzle, dreary this morning. Should begin to clear this afternoon. High of around 16 for them, so a little bit warmer. And then down on the Buren, very similar, high 16, clearing this afternoon, a little bit dreary this morning, but should be tapering off. But looking into tomorrow, it's supposed to be quite nice, and we're going to see temperatures probably around the 20 to 22 degrees Celsius range, so very nice and warm, clear skies, maybe a little bit of cloud in the afternoon, maybe mix sun and cloud, but it's going to look like a really nice day tomorrow. But for tonight, it will be a little chilly. We do have a frost advisory out for specifically just the Buren for our listening area at the moment. It's out for other parts of the island, but Buren specifically for the listening area, with a 6 except 2 in low-lying areas. So just be wary of frost if you've got anything planted in the ground already.
0: And that was Environment Canada meteorologist Erica Price in Gander. And the morning show's Johnny Hodder joins us now in our studio. Good morning, Johnny.
2: Hey, Jen. Good morning.
0: Oh, it's hard to say good morning when it's so dark out there.
2: Yeah. Like, you know, it's this sort of like 6, 7, 8 mm-hmm. degrees first thing in the morning is not a vibe, as they say.
0: As the youngins say.
2: Yeah.
0: No, it is supposed to be a warm day, as Erica mentioned there, tomorrow. So yeah. That sounds like it's going to be a beauty of a day. So yeah. We've got to take our, what is it? What's the saying? You take your poison. No, not your poison. What is it? Your salt before your sugar or something?
2: It's like a spoonful of sugar.
0: With your medicine?
2: Yeah, totally.
0: I don't know. Okay, I'm screwing it up. The coffee is not kicked in yet.
2: A spoonful of sugar with your poison in the morning.
0: You know what I mean? The bad with the yes, before the good. Okay, yeah. Whatever. We're going to work on it.
2: We'll get through it.
0: We'll workshop it. Yeah. What do folks need to know to get their morning started?
2: So let's start with a

0: street closure here in St. John's. So on Golf Avenue, Raleigh Street to Buckmaster Circle, that's going to be closed. It started 6 o'clock this morning. It's going to run until 7 o'clock tonight. There's some water and sewer work being dealt with there. And so local access to those streets will be maintained, but all other traffic's going to be detoured down there. And so there's going to be signage, flag people working down there. So, you know, if you are in the area, keep an eye out there. Pedestrian access, you'll also be able to use the sidewalks there as well. So that's all good there. And today is the June holiday, which a number of municipalities are, you know, going to be impacted by that. Mm. We're seeing a couple that are like formally listed. I've got Bonavista Vista here. Town offices and waste disposal sites are going to be closed today. They're going to reopen tomorrow. And in Torbay, all Torbay buildings and facilities are going to be closed for the day. And they'll also reopen to the public tomorrow as well.
1: All right, Johnny, thanks for this.
0: No problem.
1: That is the morning show's Johnny Hodder. Time now is 9 minutes after 7 o'clock. More than 100 people gathered over the weekend to mourn Estenab Mahi. He died as a passenger in a single vehicle rollover in St. John's earlier this month, just a day after his 24th birthday. Mahi was an engineering student at Memorial University from Bangladesh, and friends and colleagues gathered for Zanaza, that's an Islamic funeral prayer in Mahi's memory, on Saturday. The CBC's Maddie Ryan was there, and she spoke with Taki Yasser, one of Mahi's friends.
2: We are performing Zanaza, which is a Muslim Salat thing. Before we bury the dead body in the grave, we do our last prayer for our friends and families.
3: And tell me about the friend that you're remembering today.
2: His name is Estenab Mahi. It was his birthday. I remember he's been my friend for a long time. And I don't know how to explain it, how caring and honest this guy was. I remember when we were watching the football match in Brisbane, and he left. And that was the last meeting and the last bye we had. And it's a tremendous loss for all community in St. John's.
3: Mm-hmm. And if you're comfortable, could you tell us about the day that he lost his life?
2: It was on Friday night. Thursday was his birthday, and Friday night at 1 o'clock, he was no more. Yeah. It was one of the deadliest single car collision in St. John's. It was his birthday, so we were all thinking of going to Indus, but they went there. And while coming back, I wasn't in the car, but it's going through an investigation what actually happened over there. But other than the investigation, we haven't got to know anything from the investigation or the RNC what happened over there. But yeah, he couldn't make it. There were three more people in the car, but they're still okay, but he couldn't make it.
3: And you know, is it difficult today without the answers that you need to honor Mahi? Is it hard for you that this is still under investigation?
2: I believe the justice system here. Police are taking perfect decisions, and they're going through all the bylaws they have in their procedures. I think we will get the perfect justice for this. If anybody is guilty in it, we can comment upon it once the investigation report or the autopsy report comes out.
3: And of course, Mahi was very loved. He was an international student at MUN. He had lots of friends. What sort of impact does his loss have on the community here?
2: So basically, when international students come here, they look to find their own community. But Mahi was out of it. He would go with any community, like whether it's a Muslim community, Bangladeshi, Indian. He was not captivated into any communities. So I have seen many people who are not into the communities. They are coming here and showing their condolences, I think. And yeah, it's a great loss for every community, like I said. Everyone showing their condolences, and thank you to everyone in this St. John's area and being so friendly and coming up to us and trying to help in any sort of problems that we are facing through.
3: And of course, he was from Chittagong, Bangladesh. What happens to his remains now to get him back to his family? What sort of work is happening?
2: So we have talked to the Bangladeshi High Commission. They have promised us to give their clearance to send his body. Other than that, the funeral home, they're doing all the processes to send it to Chittagong. The issue is there is no direct flight to Chittagong at this moment. So it goes to Dhaka first, and then we have the funeral home. They give the body to the family. After that, his family is thinking of taking it from Dhaka to Chittagong in some

0: way.
1: First of all, Dr. Morrison, just tell us why you're here today.
0: Oh, well, the university is a community, and at the foundation of our community are our learners. And today is a tremendously sad day. The entire university has been grieving over the course of the last week, and so I wouldn't be anywhere else.
1: Mm-hmm. Could you tell us what sort of supports are in place right now for students, especially international students that are touched by this loss?
0: So again, in the context of community, there are lots of supports available for students, learners, scholars, faculty members in engineering across our other disciplines. The international office immediately sprang into action to provide assistance and supports, but certainly physical and mental health supports are in place, both for active learners and then recent alumni or those learners who are on leave. So I'm very proud the university has mobilized and we'll do whatever we can to support students and families.
1: Mm-hmm. Of course, Mahi was an international student. Could you talk about what the university's role is now in getting him home? I understand talks are underway about this.
0: Yeah, so the university partners with providers who have expertise in these spaces. And so certainly we are a liaison with the family and their representatives in Canada. And so that process is ongoing. But I just, as a parent, I can't imagine the grief. And so our obligation is to do everything we can, again, to support the family and the community. We're all in mourning and grieving, and I'm happy to be here in community with folks.
1: Tell me about the ceremony today and all of the planning that went into this.
2: Yeah, it was a really sad story for us when we first came to know about it. Then we talked and planned with Ashrat Qureshi. There is a guy who from Manal, and also like Barrett Funeral Home. And Man helped us a lot on this. Chris Gibbs, also the president. And then we informed all the communities that we know, like Mansu, BSA, and MSA, thanks to them. And they informed everyone on behalf of us. And yeah, everything worked pretty good.
1: And a lot of people showed up today. What does that tell you about your friend Mahi?
2: So he was a really great guy, and with us he spent a lot of time, and he was really involved in the community, so everyone knew him. So all the people from our side, like our community, just showed up, and it is a really big thing for us.
1: And you grew up in the same community. Tell me a bit about that.
2: Oh yeah, so I grew up in the same community with him. So basically he is my distant cousin from my mother's side, and he was really talented. Everyone knew about it, and the whole neighborhood is like in a deep sorrow right now, so yes.
1: And you know, what happens next? Because he was an international student, his mm-hmm. parents are still back in Chittagong. What happens now?
2: Yeah, so on that, basically he's going to Bangladesh tomorrow, and his remain will be in Dhaka on 25th, I believe.
3: 24th,
2: sorry. And then on 25th, they will do a second janaza in my like neighboring place, and then he will be buried. Peace on him.
1: And how has this process been for you guys, being so close with him and then having to deal with all of the planning afterwards? It must be so difficult.
2: Yeah,
3: sure. Yeah, it was a lot of paperwork, but we are glad that our embassy, Bangladesh embassy, and the High Commission in Ottawa, and our university and the Barrett Funeral Home, they did a great job. Like all of them were like
4: everybody
3: in touch
4: together.
3: with each other, and all the like documentation and things done smoothly by Barrett Funeral Home, my embassy, and by university as well. Mm-hmm. So we can say that like it could have taken longer times, but all the people who are involved, all the involved parties, they gave their best. For that reason, we are able to send Mahi within, I believe, 10 days, 10 mm-hmm. to 11 days.
1: Yeah. And I know the cause of his death is still under investigation
2: yes.
1: with the car accident, but what do you know so far? Like, has the police given you a lot of information?
3: Not at this moment, because they haven't, I think, reported, like, completed the police report yet. So far, even we don't know anything about it, and we don't want to make any comments on it because it's under investigation right now.
2: Mahi was a really great guy, and from like when he came here, everyone was like really known to him, and basically, and thanks for everyone who came here today, and thank you guys that helping us right now, and also MSA I mentioned before, and also the Bangladesh embassy, thank you for them.
4: That's Sadman Ahmed and Ryan Amen. They grew up in the same community as Estinab Mahi, the 24-year-old Bangladeshi student who died in a single vehicle rollover in St. John's earlier this month. Before that, you heard from Mahi's friend Taki Yasser and MUN President Janet Morrison, and they were all speaking with the CBC's Maddie Ryan.

0: You're listening to the St. John's Morning Show on CBC Radio 1. I'm your host, Jen White. Before we get to our next story, just want to send out an announcement for you that the outing for students at École Rocher du Nord to Bowring Park that was scheduled for today is now going to take place tomorrow, Tuesday. It's going to be a much nicer day then. So hopefully you'll have a great school visit then. Time now is 19 minutes after 7 o'clock. Well, the 26th annual Tuckamore Festival officially begins tonight in St. John's. The Chamber Music Festival has over 30 shows this year, and there's everything from tango and classical music favorites to kids' concerts and storytelling. Timothy Steves is the co-artistic director for the festival. He also plays piano as part of Duo Concertante, and he's with us in the studio now. Timothy, good morning.
1: Good morning.
0: Thanks for being here.
1: Thank you for having me.
0: So Tuckamore officially kicks off tonight. How are you feeling at the start of the festival?
1: Oh, it's always exciting and very nervous. We're thrilled. We've lasted 26 years. We feel that's quite an accomplishment. And, you know, we're so thankful for all the support we get from our volunteers and our audience members and the community, communities all across Newfoundland, really, and up into Labrador. And I think it's going to be a great 2 weeks.
0: So you're premiering a brand new work tonight. What can people expect this evening?
1: Yeah, this is a beautiful work. It's all about Fogo Island, Tilting. It's influenced by the work of Robert Mellon, who's an architect, and he spent time in Tilting in the 80s, and he interviewed the residents, and he drew their houses and sketched their barns and their sheds. And we've used all of this archive material, and we've put it together. And Duncan Major did some animation for us, which is really, really stunning. And Melissa Hoy, a composer in Montreal, wrote the music for it. And it's a real trip back in history, really. You hear the residents speak. It's fascinating because just the language and the melody of their music, the way that they speak, really blends beautifully with the music. We're trying to play, Nancy and myself, Nancy Don, the violinist, my wife with whom I play, and we're looking at this video and trying to play, it's tricky to do because you're so captivated by the way that these people are talking and by the stories that they're telling and by the drawings and the animation. So we hope people really enjoy it.
0: Interesting. Is it difficult to try to play the music to match the video?
1: That's the work of the composer. So Melissa has done a fabulous job, and she and Duncan spent hours and hours and hours listening and picked conversations and stories that would match, that she felt that she could match the flow of the music too. And I think she did a wonderful job. It's very successful.
0: Sounds like a fantastic melding there.
1: Yeah, no, it's really great. Yeah. It's terrific. And it's lovely to be able to give back. You know, we take sort of stories and a bit of history from Newfoundland, and then we're able to present it in a new way and present it back to our audiences. And we feel we're giving back then to the community somehow.
0: So the festival calendar is filled with events from now until July 5th. Can you fill us in? What are some of the other highlights that are taking place?
1: Sure. Well, this week it's chock-a-block really here across these 2 weeks. But then you mentioned the tango on Wednesday night. It's something completely different. We have a fabulous trio coming in from Montreal. And it's all Piazzolla, Astor Piazzolla, and it's all tango music. That'll be exciting. The young artists come to town this week. So there are 22 string players and pianists from all across North America. And they're arriving yesterday. Well, we hope with the fog anyway that most of them made them in. And they have noon hour concerts this Wednesday and Thursday and next Wednesday and Thursday as well down at the Anglican Cathedral. And they have a concert this Saturday.

0: And this Saturday, you can also hear three pieces by young artist composers. That's always really exciting. And then on Friday night, there's a huge chamber music blowout with trios, quartets, and quintets featuring Dvorak's fabulous piano quintet. And then next week, the real heavy hitters come in. We have John Kamira Parker, who's one of the world's greatest pianists. He's playing on Monday night. And then the Brentano Quartet from New York City, just a fabulous group of musicians. We have more young artist concerts. We have Dave Padden with Matthew Byrne. That's on Tuesday night.
1: Oh.
0: And then from CBC Radio, Tom Allen is here as well. Down at the Majestic, and he's doing a new story about Johannes Brahms, which I think will be really exciting.
1: Interesting. So really, it covers everything, from young to established artists. Why is it important to showcase classical music in St. John's this way?
0: Well, I think there's always been, we started the festival 26 years ago, and when we both arrived to St. John's, people were talking about, oh, St. John's needs a chamber music festival. There'd been some attempts, but it never really took hold. And so we made a big push and got one going, and we've survived 26 years. There's always been a huge tradition of classical music in St. John's, going back, you know, at least 200 years. And one of the things that classical music is able to do, well, all art really, but we really try and do that with classical music, is, you know, exactly what this piece tonight is all about. And we've done several pieces like this where we've worked with Robert Chafe, who's gone and interviewed residents all across the province. We did one on Newfoundland's position in Confederation, where he interviewed residents, and he wrote sort of a musical play that we put music to and performed it back in the communities where he had done the original interviews, which was really, really exciting. And then we just did one on coastal change, how the environment and how climate change is affecting coastal communities in Newfoundland and Labrador. So it's just the power of music. I mean, maybe that isn't just exactly classical music, but that's what we do. So this is the kind of festival that we present.
1: Well, it sounds like it's going to be a really great time in the schedule over the next couple of weeks. Timothy, thank you so much for coming in and telling us about it.
0: Thank you so much for having me.
1: That's Timothy Steeves. He's the co-artistic director of the Tuckamore Festival and one half of Duo Concertante. And the Tuckamore Festival kicks off here tonight, runs until July 5th. The opening night show starts at 7:30 p.m. at the D.F. Cook Recital Hall here in St. John's.

0: And I'm Jen White, and you're listening to the St. John's Morning Show on CBC Radio 1. Good morning, and oh boy, we're dealing with not such a great Monday morning out there here in St. John's. I'm Jen White. Thanks so much for suffering through this weather and being here with us this morning. Coming up on this next half hour of the show, two members of St. John's City Council are speaking out about Ward 4 Councillor Tom Davis's suspension, and it involves a popular podcast. We're going to have more for you on that story just ahead. And then the Competition Bureau is looking into Canada's food supply chain and the impact that it has on the cost of groceries. We're going to have those details for you coming up later in this half hour. But first, let's take a look at your weather. Here in St. John's right now, there's light drizzle and fog, currently sitting at 5 degrees. And for today, there is a chance of showers this morning, but that should clear out later this afternoon with some light winds. It's going to be a little chilly, though, getting up to a high of 9 degrees, except getting into the double digits inland. For tonight, it's going to be clear with some light winds and a low of plus 5 here on the Northeast Avalon. And for tomorrow, your Tuesday, that's what we're all holding out for. It's shaping up to be a great day tomorrow. It's going to be sunny with light winds and a high of 20, except just a few degrees lower along parts of the coast. And taking a quick peek now at some other current temperatures from right across our listening area. In Terra Nova National Park, it's 6 degrees. In Argentia, it's a little warmer. It's plus 8. And in Bonavista, it's a little cooler. It's plus 5 degrees. And stay with us. We've got lots of other great stories coming your way on today's edition of the show. A story of regeneration. Journalist Russell Wangerski is tracking the regrowth following last year's fires that ravaged communities along the North Shore. You're going to hear from him in our next half hour. That's after the news at 8 o'clock. And then some people may think sports and politics don't go together, but an Iranian who's living here in St. John's says that's not the case in the 2026 FIFA World Cup. That conversation's coming up before 8:30. Time now is 7:42. St. John's Ward 4 Councillor Tom Davis is suspended without pay until next month. A workplace investigation found that Davis made comments that created a, quote, poisoned work environment. Now we have more information for you about what those comments entailed, and at the center of it, controversial opinions about modern parenting. Our morning show reporter, Daryl Roberts, is here now with us in our studio with that story. Daryl, good morning.
1: Hey, Jen.
0: So what do we know about why Councillor Davis was suspended?
1: Well, we haven't seen the full investigation report that led to this suspension. And the city that says that's because of privacy concerns. However, we do know that Deputy Mayor Ron Ellsworth made the code of conduct complaint that triggered the investigation. He came out and said that himself. And the city did release a summary of the investigation, which says Councillor Davis engaged in disrespectful behavior. According to that summary, Davis made comments to colleagues that failed to respect opinions and perspectives of others. It also says he questioned the competency of staff by making remarks that cast aspersion on their professional reputations and discredited their integrity. The summary also points to a, quote, verbal exchange, end quote, on March 10th, saying Councillor Davis's conduct was disrespectful and insensitive. And I spoke to Ellsworth and Davis about that incident at the time of

0: Counselor Davis's suspension, but neither would reveal what happened at that time. But we've since gotten more insight.
1: Okay, so tell us more, Daryl. What did you find out?
0: So this starts with Counselor Tom Davis himself, actually. He wouldn't do a follow-up interview for this story, but he has made some other comments in the media over the past couple of weeks. He did an interview with online news publication All Newfoundland Labrador, and he says that the March incident

0: overheard the podcast and that he apologized. But that's when Counselor Lynn Hammond spoke out on social media.
1: All right, so Lynn Hammond took to social media. What did she have to say about all of this?
0: So Hammond says Zivas isn't giving an accurate account of what happened on March 10th. And she agreed to do an interview, so I asked how she remembers it. And she says it happened about 10 minutes before that day's public council meeting while a group of counselors and staff were making small talk.
2: We sit at a long, I'll call it like rectangular type table. You know, there's typically upwards of, I guess 16 to 18 people in those meetings. There was a group of people, we were all sitting there together. So I was a part of the initial conversation. I was sitting there.
0: What was the conversation about?
2: It was very, it's about like babies and sleeping and swaddling babies. And it was very benign kind of general chit chat. So Counselor Davis, you know, began commenting on the podcast. I was immediately aware of what he was talking about.
0: What is the podcast?
2: So this particular podcast that he was referencing is called A Diary of a CEO. You know, very internationally successful. But it's not about the it's about the guest. And her name is Erica Commissar.
1: Okay, so that's St. John City Councilor Lynn Hammond. Daryl, before we go any further, who is Erica Commissar? What did she say here?
0: So she's an author, a therapist, and a self-described psychoanalyst and parenting coach. And in a two-plus-hour interview with the Diary of a CEO podcast, she argues that mental disorders in children, like ADHD, are tied to a mother's physical presence over the first 3 years of a child's life. Here's a clip.
3: When women decided that it was cool to go to work and to work full time out of the home, you know, everybody cheered and said, great, you know, women have the same rights as men. And now everybody can be in the workforce and be independent and make money and do their own thing. Me, me, me, me, me. The problem is that children were dropped. They were abandoned. And their needs, which are not needs that are going to shift because society shifts, because they have irreducible neurological emotional needs. So we know that babies are born neurologically and emotionally fragile. And so what that means is they're not born resilient. And today, what's being projected onto babies is they can handle a lot.
0: So again, that's author Erica Commissar, and she goes on to argue that institutional childcare, daycare, triggers stress hormones in children, leading to problems later in life. And this is just kind of one of her arguments over this two-hour podcast episode. She says ultimately a rise in mental disorder diagnoses in children can be traced back to these factors. So I spoke with Dr. Janine Hubbard, a registered psychologist here in this province who specializes in childhood development, and I asked her to respond to these claims.
4: First of all, her actual quote was, well, with the rise of feminism, women decided it would be cool to go to work. Not sure how that sits with most of the women listening in this audience. But what it also fails to reflect is in the time, you know, the last couple decades, our understanding of conditions like ADHD, like autism, have expanded and become so much more sophisticated and nuanced in terms of how it presents in girls and women, in terms of, you know, even some of the emotional regulation struggles. Also, the fact that she labels all of these as mental illnesses and they are harms caused on children because their parents didn't give them enough exclusive attention in the ages of 0 to 3, which has been unequivocally demonstrated not to be true. Of course, there are nuances. If you have a child with ADHD and has a parent with ADHD, yeah, that home environment might look a little bit different. It doesn't mean it's bad or wrong. And it's not causing it. There is nothing you can do as a parent that is going to cause your child to have a neurodevelopmental disorder. I can say that emphatically.
0: Again, that's psychologist Janine Hubbard.
1: Daryl, I have a lot of thoughts on

0: this that I'm not going to share on the show this morning, but let's hear from Davis now. What did he have to say in relation to all of this?
1: Well, that's the thing, actually. We don't know exactly what he said. And like I said, the city hasn't released its investigation. And he also declined to comment for this story in particular. But here's what Hammond told me.
2: I can't verbatim tell you back what he said, and I don't want to misquote him, because I think it's important to be respectful and fair. So I heard him raise these comments in a context that at that moment I felt that he was presenting them as factual information. So, his intention, I don't know, but in that moment, I felt that he was presenting it as factual information, and so I told him it was harmful, and I asked him to stop.
1: Again, that's City Councilor Lynn Hammond. I also asked Ron Ellsworth, the complainant in this case, if he agreed with Hammond's account. He told me yes. He also said he plans to put in a complaint with the city's privacy commissioner to try to get more details from the investigation released publicly.
0: Okay, so what's next in this whole process?
1: Well, Hammond, Ellsworth, and Davis have all said that they hope this situation doesn't get dragged out anymore. Here's what Ellsworth says about the situation.
3: Yeah, it's going to be a little bit harder for us to move beyond this, but at the end of the day, we're all still working for our taxpayers, for our citizens. Nobody's not working, other than Councilor Davis at this point, but, it's council business as usual. We're all working with our constituents. We're all doing our meetings. We're all out and about doing the events we need to do and meeting with people and everything else. So it's not like it's taking away or distracting from our ability to do our job. But when the suspension's over, we'll have to figure out a path forward for everybody.
1: Again, that's Deputy Mayor Ron Ellsworth. And meanwhile, Davis has apologized and has agreed to go through workplace training. Mm. And he'll be back at the council table in early July.
0: All right, Daryl, thank you so much for this.
1: Thanks, Jen.
0: That's our morning show reporter, Daryl Roberts.

0: You're listening to the St. John's Morning Show on CBC Radio 1. Time now is 7:52. Well, if you're frustrated with the high cost of food these days, the Competition Bureau says it's now looking into one factor that's affecting grocery prices in Canada: a lack of competition along the food supply chain. It says it will target three areas: production and processing, transportation and distribution, and retail pricing practices. Stuart Smythe is a professor in the Department of Agricultural and Resource Economics at the University of Saskatchewan, and he joins us now to talk more about it. Stuart, good morning.
1: Good morning, Jen.
0: How would you describe the level of competition in the grocery sector here in Canada?
1: It's pretty tiny. There's really only a handful of players, and right across the country, you know, from Vancouver all the way through to you, just a handful of companies that are, you know, controlling the significant majority of grocery sales in this country.
0: And why is competition important for pricing? Can you break that down for us?
1: Yeah, absolutely. So the more companies you have in a sector, the more likely it is that we're going to see an increased availability of things to purchase. So if you've got more grocery stores in a local geographic area, they'll be bringing in different food products to reflect the diversity of that population. And the fact that you've got more stores open means that they have to be aware of what pricing opportunities are going on within their competitors to ensure that, you know, they're competitively priced and offering products at the lowest possible amount to still be profitable.
0: And what are the areas within the supply chain that the Competition Bureau is looking into, and where do you see the most promise in that?
1: I think probably what got this issue on their attention was, if you remember back a few years ago, it was announced that it was detected that there had been a break.

0: red price fixing case going on in Eastern, mainly in Eastern Canada, but certainly extending across the country, that has lasted upwards of 8 years. And so that probably put this issue on their radar to do more of an investigation. I think another area that's going to be investigated is the meat processing sector. So 6 months ago, the U.S. Department of Justice launched an identical investigation into concentration in the meat processing sector, where in the U.S., the big four meat processors account for 85%. In Canada, those four firms account for 95%, with the two largest accounting for 85% of all the meat processed in Canada. So I think that one of the things they'll investigate is saying, okay, are those two companies acting in any way that would substantially or partially increase the price of meat for Canadians?
1: Mm. And let's talk a little bit more about the Competition Bureau itself. How much power does it have over the grocery sector?
0: That's one of the challenges, is they... Our Competition Bureau in Canada has less powers than the Competition Bureau in the U.S. So they may be able to provide some recommendations that can improve the ability to increase competition. As an example, when Bayer and Monsanto merged about 8 years ago, they examined that situation and they forced those two companies to divest a portion of their business practices to their competitors to ensure that farmers were able to have access to reasonably priced products and technologies. So that is an example that if it was applied to the grocery retail sector, they could say, okay, we need more competitive nature across the country, and they could make recommendations that would be legally binding upon the grocery retail sector to have to comply with.
1: And what other factors are at play here in these rising grocery prices?
0: One of the ones that's had the biggest impact over the last couple of months is the value of the Canadian dollar. So about 80% of what we consume in terms of fresh produce is imported from the U.S. Our dollars dropped over a cent in the past.

0: 6 to 8 weeks. So, and even other goods that we don't purchase from the U.S. that are imported into Canada are all priced in U.S. dollars. So everything imported, if our dollar drops in value by a cent, that ends up costing us as consumers, you know, certainly tens, if not hundreds of dollars over the course of the year.
1: And earlier this month, the Carney government announced its $3 billion food security strategy. What could that do to help bring down prices?
0: I don't think it's going to have a big impact in this calendar year. When I go through that and see sort of what the framework structure is behind things, it looks to me to be more of a longer-term strategy. So hopefully that by this time next year, we might start to see market effects from some of what's been proposed within that announcement. But I think it's more of a 2 to 3 year window where it's actually going to hopefully adjust the market situation to bring us some relief.
1: All right, we'll have to wait and see, I guess. Stuart, thank you so much for chatting with us this morning.
0: Yeah, have a great rest of your day, Jen.
1: You too. That's Stuart Smythe. He's a professor in the Department of Agricultural and Resource Economics at the University of Saskatchewan, and we reached him this morning in Saskatoon.

0: Coming up Monday on The Signal, we are talking cod, quotas, conservation, and the commercial fishery. From the moratorium to its lifting, we will have thoughts on what the commercial fishery means for this province and its communities, and we'll talk about policy moving into the future. That's Monday on The Signal with me, Adam Walsh.
1: 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Are you the ultimate Canadian? Well, you can test your knowledge at an evening of trivia at the AC Hunter Library. And the event is best suited for teens, 14 plus, and adults. You can join as a team or as an individual. It's happening on Wednesday, June 24th at 6:30 p.m. And to register, or if you'd like to get more information on that, you can call the library 709-737-3950. Well, stay tuned. Coming up in our next half hour of the show, we're going to talk with Russell Wangerski about the fires that happened on the North Shore. But first,
2: this is CBC News for Newfoundland and Labrador. I'm Catherine Crummy. Good morning. The Muslim community in St. John's is grieving after a single vehicle rollover killed an international student and sent three others, including the alleged impaired driver, to hospital. As the RNC launched its investigation, friends of the late Istinab Mahi started planning a memorial service. The CBC's Mike Moore reports.
3: It was on Friday night. Thursday was his birthday, and Friday night at 1 o'clock he was no more.
4: Taqi Yasser says he was supposed to be in the car his best friend died in the day after he turned 24. Istinab Mahi is remembered as a loyal friend and a brilliant engineering student.
3: When international students come here, they look to find their own community, but Mahi was out of it. He would go with any community.
4: That was evident at the memorial prayer service held at the Muslim cemetery in Torbay on Saturday. More than 100 people looked down on Mahi's face for the last time. Mahi was from Bangladesh, which means despite their grief, his friends had some planning to do.
3: We have talked to the Bangladeshi High Commission. They have promised us to give their clearance to send his body.
4: Yasser says Mahi's parents will be reunited with their son by the end of this week with help from a local funeral home as well as Memorial University. MUN President Janet Morrison says she's feeling the loss.
5: As a parent, I can't imagine the grief. And so our obligation is to do everything we can, again, to support the family and the community.
4: Morrison says help is available for students and staff touched by Mahi's death, while the cause of the crash is still under police investigation. Mike Moore, CBC News, St. John's.
2: It's aiming to be a new spiritual and cultural

0: Hello, good morning. It's Monday, the start of another week. It's June 22nd. And in St. John's right now, I want to say it's kind of a rude start to the week. There's some light drizzle and fog happening out there right now here in St. John's. And it's currently 5 degrees. I'm Jen White. Thanks so much for being here with us this morning. Coming up on this next half hour of the show, rebuilding in Conception Bay North. You're going to hear from a journalist who's documenting the new growth along the North Shore just ahead. And then, what role does the current political climate have in the 2026 World Cup? Well, you're going to hear from an Iranian who's living here in St. John's. That's later this half hour. So it is a bit of a gross day here in the metro region, but it is supposed to be a nicer day tomorrow, or at least that's what Environment Canada meteorologist Erica Price says. Here, take a listen.
1: So for the metro area, it's a bit foggy, a bit dreary this morning. That drizzle fog should begin to lift sometime later this morning, and then you guys should begin to see some sunshine, hopefully this afternoon, maybe a little later this afternoon. It's not going to get super warm. Temperatures are probably going to be maybe around 13 degrees for a high today, but tomorrow is looking a lot nicer. We'll get to that in a moment. For the Clarenville, Bonavista area, same situation. You got that drizzle, dreary this morning.

0: to begin to clear this afternoon, high of around 16 for them, so a little bit warmer. And then down on the Buren, a very similar, high 16, clearing this afternoon, a little bit drear this morning, but should be tapering off. But looking into tomorrow, it's supposed to be quite nice, and we're going to see temperatures probably around the 20 to 22 degrees Celsius range, so very nice and warm, clear skies, maybe a little bit of cloud in the afternoon, maybe mix sun cloud, but it's going to look like a really nice day tomorrow. But for tonight, it will be a little chilly. We do have a frost advisory out for specifically just the Buren for our listening area at the moment. It's out for other parts of the island, but Buren specifically for the listening area, with a 6 except 2 in low-lying areas. So just be wary of frost if you've got anything planted in the ground already.
1: And that was Environment Canada meteorologist Erica Price. We've reached her in Gander. And just want to give you an update on a school outing for École de Rocher du Nord that was scheduled for Bowring Park today. That is now going to take place tomorrow, I'm assuming because of the weather, where it's going to be nicer tomorrow. So students there can stay tuned for that. Time now is 8 minutes after 8 o'clock. Out of the black, back into brilliant green. That's the title of a recent op-ed piece by journalist Russell Wangerski, written for the Winnipeg Free Press. He owned a home in Adams Cove on the north shore of Conception Bay, but it burned in the first fire that ripped through the area last May. The former Telegram journalist now lives in Western Canada, but is back on the island as the process of rebuilding starts. And I reached Russell in Carbonear on Friday, and I started by asking him how he learned that he'd lost his house in Adams Cove.
2: Well, we found out sort of an odd way. We found out on pictures that were sent to us by Facebook Messenger by someone who had been to the wreckage of the house. And we had seen the extent of the fire sort of through mapping. And it looked like we were just outside the fire. Now, this was the first fire in May, where 12 houses burned, and not the big fire where over 200 did. But unfortunately, we found out that our house that way, you know, literally by opening Facebook, that our house and root cellar had burned.
1: My goodness. Can you paint a picture for us? What did your house look like?
2: It was an old house with two mansarded front windows built in, I think, 1913. Green, yellow trim, flat roof, beautiful house, lovely features inside, like the really old woodwork and stuff like that. And, you know, we'd had it for almost 20 years. So it was a huge loss.
1: And you didn't live there full time. You had this as a summer home. But why was Adams Cove a place that you wanted to be long after you moved away from this province?
2: Well, when we found it, I mean, you literally walk on the property and say, there's no place like this. It was just a beautiful, restrained, hidden away spot, very quiet. Just lovely, lovely surroundings of trees. And you know, we had intended to retire there. And that's why we're still there and still rebuilding.
1: When did you first go back to the property after the fire?
2: Just a couple of weeks after, during May. We've been back three times now, May and in June of last year and in August into September, while the second fire was burning.
1: And what was it like seeing the property for the first time after that fire?
2: Oh, it was incredibly jarring. But more the loss of the trees and coming around the corner at Perry's Cove and seeing the hills all burned away after the big fire. Mm-hmm. That was the most staggering part for us the first time when we were coming up. When we were coming up to the house, we passed a couple of other houses that were burned flat and the fire had gone through. You're wondering, you know, how bad is it? And it was pretty bad. I mean, there's some trees survived on our property. An awful lot didn't. It was earth-shaking, really.
1: And you're back in the area now. What's it like to see it now versus what it was before, reflecting back?
2: Well, a whole bunch of stuff is coming back really green. The grasses, the low brush. On our property in particular, there are poplar trees, and they shoot out underground and put up new growth. And there's new growth new tree is 3 feet high already. So you really do get a feeling that the land will regenerate, but that it'll take time, because in some of the areas,

0: is coming back. I mean, it's basically burned down to rock, and that hasn't greened up at all yet.
1: Yeah, I was out there recently, and that's what really struck me, too, is that the earth in places is just still so black, so charred.
0: Oh, well, and yeah, and in places, literally the organic soil just burned away. I mean, that's how hot it was. So there's just rock and sand and gravel.
1: And Russell, you mentioned that you're going to rebuild, you're planning to rebuild. Where are you in that process right now?
0: The foundation's down. Later this week, I think they're coming up to establish whether the well works again and dig a trench for water and electric to the well. And then they're going to pour the slab and then start building. And hopefully it'll be built by Labor Day is the plan.
1: And what's it going to look like when it's done?
0: Thing about it is it's going to look almost exactly like it did before.
1: Oh, really?
0: Yeah, it's going to be an old style house with mansard windows on the front, two story, clapboard, a much better pick of colors, and then we'll see what it's like if it's captured the whole mystery that it had before.
1: And you've written about the wildfire in the Winnipeg Free Press recently, and you said you're going to document the regrowth of the place. Why is it important for you to do that?
0: Well, I'm kind of fascinated by the idea of regeneration. I mean, we think all the time that we're, you know, able to impose what we want on the world. And in this case, the world gets to pick, you know, nature gets to pick. And I want to follow that and also follow how people fit into it. I mean, there are huge changes up there. One of the things our contractor was telling us is it's been kind of complex dealing with Newfoundland Power because there's so many people who aren't rebuilding. And I mean, I think there are going to be a lot of places that you drive by for years and years and years and say, these houses burned down. And nothing is going there because people without insurance, people will not be rebuilding. And, you know, they've lost things every bit as valuable and can't even try to recapture them. But I want to capture the sense of what it's like for a place to come back. And I think it's an excellent opportunity to do that.
1: What about for the people there? What are you hearing from folks on the ground?
0: Well, not a lot yet because we haven't run into a lot of people, but talking to our friends here, they say, you know, there are a lot of people in extremely desperate straits, people who have lost, for example, there's a gentleman we were hearing about today who's lost not only his home, but all of the fishing equipment for his fishing enterprise, been unable to replace it. So, you know, no income coming in, he's lobster crab fisherman and the season is winding away, his traps burned in his garage. And I mean, what you hear is you hear a lot of tales of people who are desperate. And I wish things were moving faster to support the people who don't have any kind of supports whatsoever.
1: You're in the province right now. How long are you staying for this visit?
0: Oh, we're here till the end of the first week of July.
1: And are you planning on coming back after that? What are the plans?
0: Oh, absolutely. Yeah? We aim to come back when the house is finished in the fall. We aim to be back, and we may be back then for a period of months and actually see where things go with the Free Press at that point.
1: All right. So it might be a regeneration for yourself as well.
0: Absolutely.
1: That was journalist Russell Wangerski. He is rebuilding his secondary home in Adams Cove after it was lost in a fire just over a year ago now. And I reached him on the phone in Carbonear outside of a hardware store on Friday.

0: What a nice cover. That's Alyssa P. with an Inuktitut cover of Blondie's Heart of Glass. 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Time now is 19 minutes after 8 o'clock. The 2026 World Cup is the first time in history where a host country is actively at war with a qualifying nation. Iran and Belgium played against each other yesterday, just a few days after the Iran and U.S. governments signed a deal to end the war. Some people may say they put politics aside and focused on the sport, but some Iranians in St. John's don't share that sentiment. Jalal Afzal is an Iranian who has been living here in the capital city since 2019, and he joins us in our studio now. Good morning.
1: Good morning.
0: Thanks for being here.
1: Thank you for having me.
0: So are you watching these matches, Jalal?
1: I am, and I've been watching them my whole life.
0: Yeah?
1: I'm a football fan, yeah.
0: And what about the Iranian community here in St. John's? Are a lot of people keeping up with these matches?
1: Football is a great deal in Iran and between Iranians, so I guess almost all of them are watching them.
0: So you mentioned that you are watching the games, but I understand you're not supporting the Iranian team, is that
1: That's
0: right?
1: That's correct, yes.
0: Yeah? Have you had this sentiment before?
1: Yes, actually, in the previous World Cup, it started, this kind of sentiment started. And I was here at that time, but people back in Iran, there were many celebrations in the streets when Iran lost 6-1, I guess, to England. Mm. And that World Cup was in the very close, or somehow in the middle of the Mahsa Amini's death and the uprising back then. So many of Iranian were celebrating that loss in the streets. And unfortunately, it was a really bad situation. We had at least one man, Mehran Samak, who was murdered in the street because of celebrating that loss by security forces at that time. And the next match between Islamic Republic's team and Wales,

0: when Iran won that match, the same security forces went to the street and celebrated. There was so absurd videos with those people with those guns and shields and things celebrating and dancing. So it's a really political thing right now. And it's been almost the same in past 7-8 years. The main reason, I guess, it will be your next question. The main reason is that a vast group of people in Iran see football as a propaganda tool for IRGC and Islamic Republic. So they are not representing people. And another important thing is, when we say we don't support this team, we don't see them as our national team. But it's not only because of this very abstract idea of that they are under support of IRGCI propaganda. No, that's not the case. The players are actively doing things like that. In about 4-5 months ago, in March, we had AFC, Asian Football Confederation, of women's team, an Iranian women national team, went there. They had full support of Iranian. Not because they did something extraordinary, because they didn't talk about these things, and they didn't insult people, and they didn't sing the Islamic Republic's national anthem. They had the full support. But these players, in their interviews, in their things, they said things that are unbelievable. For example, Mehdi Taremi, the captain of this team, on the day before the first match with New Zealand, he was asked, what's your opinion about the happening in Iran? And he said, These kind of things are normal in every country. What is normal about killing over 40,000 people and finishing off people in hospitals and kidnapping and torturing and raping women and stealing their organs? What's normal about that? These kind of comments they make made people angry, and of course they do not support that.
1: So it's causing a lot of friction there with what you're saying is the propaganda that they're trying to bring forth. Yeah. What are you hearing from family members and friends back in Iran?
0: I was talking to my father-in-law, not with him directly, but with my mother-in-law and some of other members. For example, my father-in-law, he likes the team to win, but his sons do not. Now, this is a very complicated situation. Even now, I'm not sure if you've heard about that. I'm definitely sure that you couldn't see that because FIFA censored all of the videos in a very ridiculous way. People carried the Lion and Sun flag, which is a sort of national flag. It dates back to over 500 years ago, and the symbol dates back to over 4,000 years ago. But it's considered as a pre-revolutionary symbol, something like that. People tried to carry it to the stadiums, but FIFA banned that. And because of that, they censored all of the videos for the fans. If you compare one of the Iranians' matches, the last night and the previous one, you couldn't see any fans.
1: Really?
0: That we could see that, and I watched other matches too. We have a lot of videos, beautiful, funny videos from fans, but in these two matches, we didn't see anything. Or when the anthem was playing, it's a huge noise of booing this situation. But at the same time, many of those who somehow illegally or secretly carried the Lion and Sun flag inside the stadium, they were cheering when Iran scored. So this is a complicated thing. We know it's propaganda, but many of those people still

0: think that this is somehow our national team. This situation is really, really complicated.
1: Yeah, further to that, we've just got about a minute left here. Some people may say that, like you said, they're only just focusing on the sport, on soccer, on football, without involving politics at all. What do you think about that? Is that possible to do in this situation?
0: Of course not. Football is has always been about politics. And it's not the first time. In World Cup 1978, Argentina was the host. They won, but the people of Argentina at that time, it's well documented, they didn't support their team.
1: Jalal, before I let you go, what would you like to see happen here with the World Cup, or ultimately with the Iranian team?
0: I don't want them to be successful in their propaganda. Just this.
1: We'll leave it there for this morning. Jalal, thank you so much for speaking with us.
0: Well, thank you. Thank you for having me.
1: That was Jalal Afzal. He is an Iranian who's been living here in St. John's since 2019.

0: You're listening to the St. John's Morning Show on CBC Radio 1. Just wanted to let you know about an event coming up next week. The AC Hunter Library is hosting an interactive workshop with Youth Ventures. Participants are going to explore what it means to be a business owner through a short activity, followed by a creation of their own candy kebab. The session is for youth who are interested in business and entrepreneurship or just looking to explore something new. It's happening on July 2nd at 2:30 p.m. Well, stay tuned. We'll be back after World Report.
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1: 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The CBC News is next. Coming up in half an hour, it's The Current with Matt Galloway.
4: Thousands of condos are sitting empty in big cities, even as this country faces a housing crisis. The mismatch between tiny spaces and where Canadians actually want to live, and what developers and investors are doing to solve that, coming up on The Current.
5: This is World Report. Good morning, I'm Marcia Young. Keir Starmer has resigned as Prime Minister of the United Kingdom. This comes just 2 years after leading the Labour Party to a landslide election win. Starmer succumbed to a coordinated push from his own MPs to step aside. His departure sets the stage for Britain to welcome its seventh Prime Minister in just under 10 years. Anna Cunningham reports from London.
6: Walking up this street 2 years ago was the proudest moment of my life.
7: After a weekend of speculation, British Prime Minister Keir Starmer, the man who took the Labour Party to a landslide victory in July 2024, announced his decision.
6: I will resign as leader of the Labour Party. I have spoken to His Majesty the King this morning to inform him of my decision.
7: In the wake of bruising nationwide local election results last month, Starmer rapidly lost the confidence of his cabinet ministers and governing MPs. He said he will leave office after a new Labour leader who will become Prime Minister is selected.
6: I will remain in post as Prime Minister until the contest is complete.
7: Despite efforts to move Britain closer to Europe, renewing ties with Canada and his support for Ukraine, the British Prime Minister's downfall is marked by a failure of domestic politics. There has been a series of policy U-turns. Questions, too, about his judgment, in particular his appointing a close friend of Jeffrey Epstein, Peter Mandelson, as UK ambassador to the US. The governing Labour Party is fully aware that it faces opposition in the form of growing support for the populist, hard right-leaning Reform Party. It believes it can only retain power with a change in leadership.
6: I shall spend more time on the most important job, being the best husband I can.

0: from a catastrophic blaze 5 years ago.
1: It's like we're starting all over again. Like
0: Dean Adams lost his home in 2021. With the five-year anniversary of that fatal fire just over a week away, he says it's an uneasy sense of deja vu.
1: To go through it again. And the feeling is really weird. It's hard to say, hard to believe, but my neighbor over here, they're the ones that passed away.
0: This fire comes during a time of extreme drought across BC. Following a low snowpack and dry spring, officials warn of challenging months ahead as the province approaches peak wildfire season. Brady Strachan, CBC News, near Kamloops, BC.
2: Residents in central Alberta are being asked to conserve water. Sewer and stormwater systems reached capacity with heavy rainfall in and around Edmonton. And there are concerns more rain in the forecast could make conditions worse. Non-essential water use warnings have been issued in several nearby communities, including St. Albert and Beaumont. Environment Canada says more than 110 millimeters of rain has already fallen. A scorching weather system from the Sahara Desert has settled over much of Europe. Temperatures across the continent are in the mid-30s or higher. Heat warnings are in place in parts of Spain, France, and Germany. As Megan Williams reports, residents and tourists in Italy are struggling to find cool shelter.
3: In the blazing sun outside the Colosseum, women and men alike flap the thick air with foldable fans, desperate to create even the smallest of breezes. One tourist from Barcelona describes it as overwhelming.
4: Agobiados, mucho calor. El calor se pega a la piel.
3: Too hot. The heat sticks to your skin, he says. Here in Italy, red alerts have been issued to eight cities, including Florence, Bologna, Milan, and Turin. Rome is one of Europe's greenest cities, but most of the parks are on the outskirts, with little shade in the historic center. The city has plans to plant a million new trees, create dozens of small urban forests, and has even begun giving out free trees in some of the hottest neighborhoods. But critics say the planting isn't happening fast enough. Last summer, Rome recorded more than 800 heat-related deaths. For now, some visitors are going underground, taking tours of the ancient quarries near the Colosseum, where temperatures stay around 18 degrees year-round. I'd sleep here if I could, said one woman. Megan Williams, CBC News, Rome.
2: That is the latest national and international news from World Report. More on our top story. Keir Starmer announcing his resignation at cbcnews.ca. It's on our main page. I'm Marcia Young.
5: And I'm Jen White, and you're listening to the St. John's Morning Show on CBC Radio 1. Hello, good morning, and happy Monday. Thanks so much for being here with us. Coming up on this last half hour of the morning show for this Monday, a week-long celebration of independent film from here and around the world. Executive Director Elling Lean is going to tell us all about this year's Nickel Independent Film Festival. That's just ahead. And then, from international trade to Churchill Falls and Bay du Nord, Premier Tony Wakeham appeared on Rosemary Barton Live yesterday, and we're going to hear of some of what the Premier had to say. That's coming up a little later this half hour. But first, let's take a look at your weather now here in St. John's. It's a pretty gray day out there. There's some light drizzle and fog. We have gone up a degree, though. We're currently sitting at 6. For today, there's a chance of showers this morning, but that will hopefully clear out later this afternoon with some light winds. It's going to be a little cold, though, only getting up to a high of 9 degrees today, except reaching 13 degrees inland. But stay tuned, because tomorrow is going to be your good day here in St. John's. It's going to be sunny with a high of 20. But let's look now across our listening area. In Clarenville today, the drizzle is going to end, then it will clear out with northerly winds gusting to 40, getting up to a high of 16. In Burgio today, it's going to be mainly cloudy, but clearing around lunchtime with a high in the mid-teens. And in Buren today, it's also going to be mainly cloudy, but with a chance of showers this morning. That should clear up this afternoon with a high of 16 degrees. Time now is 8:41. Well, grab your popcorn. The Nickel Independent Film Festival is kicking off tonight.
6: Do you dream? Mine is so vivid. I can feel them. It's suffocating. You're haunted.

0: by ghosts.
1: And that's part of the trailer for Hang Ashore, the movie that's headlining the opening night of the Nickel. And this year's festival features 50 films from over a dozen countries, including plenty of entries from local filmmakers. It's a busy week for executive director Elling Lean, but he's making some time for us now, joining us here in our studio.
2: Good morning.
1: Good morning.
2: How are you?
1: Good. How are you?
2: Oh, sorry. I jumped the gun there.
1: You did, but it's okay. We're going to roll with it.
2: No, I was just talking about how my heart rate is like buying me time and I'm actually just cutting people off, you know, unintentionally.
1: So I guess that kind of precedes my first question here for you then. How are you feeling on opening day?
2: Doing great. Yeah. I'm really very excited about this week. I think people are going to... they're just going to, you know, if anything they encounter, they're going to enjoy, you know, like there's going to be something in there for them. Yeah, lots of stuff too. Yeah. So much stuff, 50 films. All the way from Hang Ashore, which is this like brooding kind of action, kind of like very amazing film from Justin Oakey, a local director, writer and director. So he has more control over the flavor of the movie too, which is something, you know, that is audiences are really responding to with movies like Obsession and like Backrooms and stuff. So and beyond that, lots of other things, which I probably can't rattle off right now.
1: But can we dig into a little bit more about the local films?
2: Sure.
1: Can you run through some of the ones that are featured at this year's festival?
2: Well, aside from Hang Ashore, there's Striking Out the Boys, which is closing out the festival as a premiere, world premiere feature. It's a documentary by Kelly Mutis, who's a first-time feature filmmaker, about the baseball player Jada Lee, who really was a groundbreaking, played men's baseball at the Kennedy Games, and really led the way for women in baseball across Canada. We also have... so many other oh my gosh, Wrong Husband was a movie that is very close to my heart. Zacharias Kunuk is an Inuit director. You might recognize his name from the movie Atanarjuat, The Fast Runner, which really the first movie feature film within the Inuit language. And this one is a kind

0: is an really a great crowd pleaser as well. That's on Tuesday night. But then there are so many other local movies in short form that are throughout the week in different packages throughout the week.
1: I want to talk to you about, it's not just about here in St. John's or Newfoundland. I understand you're putting a spotlight on Labrador too during this festival.
0: Yes. The one feature that I forgot to mention is actually about the Labrador Creative Arts Festival, which was celebrated its 50 years, just this past November.
1: Wow.
0: And it's on the island. You know, it's something that we actually don't even know about, but everybody on Labrador in Labrador knows about this. It's an institution where kids from so many different communities convene on Goose Bay and do theater together, different artistic things. And these days they're actually doing more film. So Nicole actually has a connection to them. That feature is showing at the Rooms on Sunday at 2:30, along with a number of other Labrador shorts, which are made by people from Labrador. The Labrador filmmaking scene is actually very exciting because it's very young and they're really stoked to be making stuff, and some of them are going to be in town. So for that, so
1: interesting.
0: Yeah, it's really,
1: that's going to be a great afternoon.
0: Yeah, it's going to be fun.
1: You're also hosting a number of panels and talks with other local filmmakers. Can you run through who's taking part and what are they going to be talking about?
0: Another thing I'm really excited about is getting some of the kind of who's who of filmmaking in Newfoundland and Labrador together just to hear them talk to each other. you know,
1: getting them in the same room.
0: Exactly.
1: Yeah.
0: Yes. Christian Sparks and Justin Oki will be talking for an hour about what it means to be a writer, director, auteur kind of filmmaker in Newfoundland. 5:30 on Tuesday, and Ruth Lawrence is inviting Santiago Guzman and Mary Walsh to talk about making art, just and how to make it work as a career as well.
1: Wow.
0: And Jamie Miller Melanie Oates and Allison White. Allison White is a producer who's, you know, been doing so many different huge projects these days. And Jamie's a director with a new film to be released soon. And Mel Oates is also an amazing writer-director herself. Just to hear these women talk is going to be very exciting. That's on Thursday. And then on Saturday, we have Matt Wright, Dana Puttycombe, and Mike Fardy talking about comedy, making comedy films in Newfoundland, which is
1: That's also very exciting.
0: I know. I'm so excited about all of these.
1: Branching out beyond Newfoundland and Labrador, what are some notable films that you're going to be showing from other places?
0: Wrong Husband definitely is from the Nunavut. We try to strike a balance between, you know, presenting local work, which a lot of people really respond to really well here, but also about half of it is inspiring work from around the world. There's so many different, too many to mention, honestly. But on Thursday, for example, there's a really beautiful film from Hungary, and called The Spectacle, and it's a 17 minute film, and it's one of the most beautiful films I've ever seen in my life. You know,
1: really?
0: Like, yeah, exactly.
1: What about it?
0: It's about this boy who has this kind of magical ability to float. And it's about how media interacts with him. It's just about getting the shot. It's about making something about him instead of actually no one ever asks him any questions or anything. It's like interesting. It's just like about extracting this magical thing that he can do from him and not about his experience, which is much more valuable, you know. Why you can float, how does this feel? Like, what, you know, anyway, that's just one example on Thursday.
1: And not to bring this down, but there's been a bit of a dark cloud hanging over the local arts community the past couple of weeks now.
0: Absolutely.
1: Of course, Wendy Smallwood and Dana Warren both died recently.

0: two longtime members of the local film and theater scene here.
1: Yeah.
0: Do you have any thoughts or things that you'd like to share about their contributions to the Nickel and the arts community as a whole?
1: Yeah, Dana Warren, I didn't know her personally as well, but she was a huge influence on film in Newfoundland. She was the producer of The Bingo Robbers, which was a huge movie, right when the Nickel started in 2001. We opened our festival with a screening of that movie. She was also on the board of the Nickel over time, as she was I believe the president of the Directors Guild of Canada for a while. So she was an advocate and someone that people came to, if you needed to get something done, and very, very huge loss for the community. Wendy Smallwood is someone I knew more, and she was always at the Nickel. She was such a supporter of the arts in Newfoundland, and somebody feels so much, such a huge loss, an actor, and also worked behind the scenes in so many different ways. She was a bookkeeper for so many different organizations, so kept them running in a real kind of real way. And she worked with ACTRA. She was a very big advocate for actors' rights. Just lost a big fighter there. Yeah.
0: Well, Elling, I'm so sorry to you and the rest of the arts community in those two losses. And we're going to have to leave it there this morning.
1: Thank you.
0: It'll be great to see how they're remembered and what's to come for the Nickel. Thanks so much for coming in.
1: Thank you.
0: That's Elling Lane, the executive director of the Nickel Independent Film Festival. And it kicks off tonight at the LSPU Hall in St. John's. And there are events running throughout the week until next Sunday, June 28th. You can find all of the details online at nickelfestival.com. 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Time now is 8:52. U.S. President Donald Trump continues to express his displeasure with the free trade agreement between Canada, the U.S., and Mexico. Officials from all three countries will meet virtually next week to talk about the future of CUSMA. But Premier Tony Wakeham says while Trump's ongoing trade war has had some impact on some exports from this province, overall we've been spared from the worst of it. Wakeham spoke with the CBC's Rosemary Barton yesterday.
2: The president again this past week said he'd like to see CUSMA terminated. Obviously that may not happen, but it is troubling to hear from the president. Give me your sense from when you heard him say those things again, what went through your mind?
3: You know, the president has a tendency to make these type of statements and then we find ourselves trying to respond to them. But I think behind the scenes, there's a lot of work that's being done to move the agenda forward. You know, the Prime Minister has been providing updates to the premiers. Mm-hmm. And, the work the Prime Minister is doing and Minister LeBlanc, I mean, I'm fully supportive of the work that they're doing. And I stand behind the work that they're doing and this Canadian approach. And we all recognize that the United States is a country that we want to trade with. We sure need to trade with. And while we continue to look for expand other markets, I think it's also very important that we try to retain the ones we have. But, you know, the Prime Minister and the Minister are doing what needs to be done for our country, and I fully support it.
2: Are you feeling the effects of tariffs and of this trade dispute still in the province? And can you give me a sense of how you're feeling those things?
3: The province, our province, has been somewhat fortunate right now because most of the trade barriers the trade tariffs don't really impact us significantly. The ones that do are the Chinese trade tariffs that are currently exist on fisheries. And while the lobster and the crab have been lifted, other species has not, and we still have seen impact on them.
2: You had that first minister's meeting a couple weeks ago, and as you said, you get briefed by the Prime Minister and Minister LeBlanc. What was your sense, Premier, about where this is going? Is it moving in the right direction? Do you think that they're going to get to a deal? What did you get from that?
3: I got a sense of confidence that we're moving the way we ought to be moving, that we're not panicking, that we're strategically taking an approach. And at the same time, as we're looking forward and trying to negotiate a new CUSMA deal or an extension of it and getting that firmed up, we're also, the Prime Minister and the Minister are also out looking for other

0: opportunities in other countries around the world. And yeah. I think that's exactly what we ought to be doing.
1: Earlier this month, you said that discussions have restarted with Quebec now on a new Churchill Falls hydroelectric agreement. Where do things stand? Can you give us a sense of where that's headed now?
0: Well, our teams are in discussions, and that's what's happening right now. I don't have any update from the teams yet on that, but I know they have met and continue to meet, so we'll see where it goes from there.
1: Does the fact that Quebec has an election in the fall impact those talks, or does it perhaps help them, ignite them? How is that factoring into these conversations?
0: It's not, from my point of view, I'm not factoring that the election in at all. From Newfoundland and Labrador's point of view, we need to get the best deal possible for the people of Newfoundland and Labrador. And we've outlined some of the areas that we want to see improvement made. And so the challenge, and of course, I think there's a real opportunity here for not just the province of Newfoundland and Labrador and the province of Quebec, for the country as a whole. And that's why the federal government has offered to be there. Right now, it's a negotiation between Newfoundland and Labrador and Quebec, but the federal government has expressed an interest in being helping out, and because it's a significant project that would help the entire country.
1: And what role would the federal government play? Would it be a financial role or just a negotiating role? What have they offered? How would that be helpful?
0: I think the federal government role would be something. First, it's up to Quebec and Newfoundland and Labrador to be at the table negotiating. And then the federal government has levers that they can pull when it comes to the investment tax credits and other measures that would allow significant dollars to be invested that would help these projects become even more viable.
1: Would it be to be viewed as a major national project, or is that not necessary in this instance?
0: Well, I think that certainly I believe that this has the potential to be one of the biggest projects in the country. And that's why, we're all back at the table and we're trying to work this out.
1: With the hope, I would imagine, Premier, that you can get a better deal, that's why you went down this road?
0: Well, we wanted to look at it from a point of view of, we've highlighted three areas of that we are looking at. One is value, one is power, and one is transmission. And the difference is, Rosemary, when we talk about value, it's not just about how much we can sell our power for. Mm-hmm. It's about how can we use that power to develop industries right in our own province, Newfoundland and Labrador. And in order to do that, how much power do we need to retain in any deal? So those are some of the things that we've brought to the table and looking for.
1: This past week, Equinor indicated the company is going to make a final decision on Bay du Nord for the offshore oil development in early 2027. Any idea what that could look like, what that number might be?
0: Well, certainly, we're very optimistic that Equinor is continuing to move ahead. They're continuing to send out expressions of interest for different pieces of work. So all that's very positive for us. And when you think about that project and the impact it will have, we've seen significant interest from others interested in our offshore oil now and oil and gas back in Labrador. And certainly the comments coming out of the G7 recognizing Canada, that's a significant opportunity here.
1: Is that an opportunity you think that the Prime Minister is interested in a way that you haven't seen before, do you think?
0: Oh, absolutely. I think I've said it several times that we now have a Prime Minister who believes in Canada and believes in developing our resources, including oil and gas. And we in Newfoundland and Labrador, we are Canada's offshore oil and gas. And, to have a Prime Minister who's prepared to stand up for the country and prepared to say Canada is going to be a player. And as long as the world needs oil, Canada will be there to supply it. And that's what I'm looking forward to it. And we certainly have the resources here to do it.
1: Premier Wakeham, always nice of you to make the time. We'll speak again soon, I hope.
0: Absolutely. Look forward to it. Thank you.
2: That's Newfoundland and Labrador Premier Tony Wakeham. And he was speaking with the CBC's Rosemary Barton yesterday.

We are coming up to the end of the St. John's Morning Show for this Monday. And while it's drizzly out there now, tomorrow is going to be the day that you want to see sun and 20 degrees. And a note for those of you in Burgio and Buren, there's a frost warning tonight, so take care of your plants. I'm Jen White. Take care. We'll chat again tomorrow.

0: I'm looking forward to just getting to know people, explore, really stepping out of my comfort zone, because there's the potential chance that I could go to another city. I would still be with the University of Saskatchewan, but to another city. Mm-hmm. So just getting to have new opportunities, which I think is really exciting and fun.
1: To be told that you have 12 months to live, and now here you are a decade later. I mean, it is a remarkable thing. It is kind of miraculous, and it feels like

High hopes indeed. Panic at the Disco. Great song for the grads who have been walking across the stage across Canada over the last month or so. This is The Current on CBC Radio 1. My name's Matt Galloway. Your regional update is next, and we're back in 90 seconds. Stay with us.

This is your Environment Canada weather update. I'm Catherine Crummy. For St. John's and the Avalon Peninsula North, chance of showers this morning, clearing this afternoon. High 9, except 13 degrees inland. For the eastern to central parts of the province, from Terra Nova and Clarenville through Bonavista into Gander and the Bay of Exploits. Drizzle this morning, then clearing. High 16, except 11 along parts of the coast. For Grand Falls, Windsor, Green Bay, White Bay, and Buchans, periods of drizzle this morning, then clearing. High 19 degrees. For Deer Lake to Humber Valley, clearing this morning, high 18. For the Burren and Kanagra Peninsulas, chance of showers this morning.

0: And also, if you're going to change keys, you hint at it with little vocal harmonies here and there, so you get into the weeds that way. But it's always conceptual. This is where the lyrics going. Let's wake it up.
1: I gotta tell you, I had never heard the radio edit of Sabrina Carpenter's song Please, Please, Please before. Interesting choice. I'm Tom Power. You're listening to Q. That is Please, Please, Please by Sabrina Carpenter, that song co-written and produced by Jack Antonoff. He joined me in the studio to talk about his band Bleacher's new album, a bit about his career in music, and I couldn't help but just like ask him a couple of questions about that song that I've always wanted to know. So on the new Bleacher's record, Jack looks back on where he came from, on leaving New Jersey as a teenager and touring America, and how all this shaped him into the musician he is now. I wanted to ask him why he's looking back at all at this point in his life and career. And that's where our conversation picks up. Really interesting answer.
2: Well, here's what I don't understand. Why are you writing about your origin story a little bit at all? There was a quote I read where you said something like, things were getting a little blurry. What does that mean? Well, what does that mean?
0: There's always
2: getting blurry. I'm not going to let you answer the question.
0: The truth about the truth about people's lives is getting blurry, and I'm a person. And it's always been a little blurry for me because when you're someone who people know, it's, you know, only the people who really know you and know your work get the facts. So I'm always like, oh, that's not really interesting. That's a kind of inside baseball niche thing.
2: When someone asks you about your life or when someone...
0: Just in general. Yeah. You know, it's what happens to, can happen to like public people here and there. You know, fragments get out there, whatever. Who gives a shit?
2: Yeah.
0: Past couple of years, I started feeling like that was happening to everyone. I was talking to my friends who have kids and they were talking about what it's like to go to school. And I was like, wow, that sounds, I was like, what's it like to be famous? You know what I mean? Like my friends at their work, you know, of just the life through kind of a choose your own ending of digital footprint. And I was like, it just made me feel like for the first time,

part one of my conversation with Jack Antonoff. Coming up more with Jack, you're going to hear him talk about producing for Kendrick Lamar, about how he tries to stay hopeful in a dark time. And he'll share some advice for keeping the magic alive when the thing you did, because it's your passion, becomes the thing that makes you money. That's coming up. Don't forget about it.

it, but I came away with it very disappointed because it felt like they were just, like, to your point, they were just fitting the lily pad and this new tech into the same old Toy Story narrative, right? The lily pad is the new Buzz Lightyear. It's just kind of lining it up with the new tropes. And I also like how you said, oh, and they end on Apple.

0: that we want them. So yes, of course we support the four-hour fleet. Yes, of course we support the 3PS fleet. But the minister was very clear that these are not discussions for right now, and they're discussions that are going to have to happen down the road. So again, it's not because we have or have not done something. We've done everything that we were directed to do. And from there, you know, obviously we'll continue advocating for that and having those discussions. We have another council meeting in the fall. And to talk about for our not being included in our plan, what was submitted is from our 2J3KL working group. So that was that fleet. Their input was requested from DFO. So we have submitted everything that every fleet has. And to have our work and our integrity put into question, I think it's completely insulting.
1: That was FFAW President Dwan Street. We have one more voice now on the Northern Cod quota. The share for the Nunatuavut Community Council in Labrador is 3.33% of the total catch. The group's president, Todd Russell, wants to know why the principles of adjacency, reconciliation, and economic need were not applied to their quota. Broadcast producer Todd O'Brien spoke with him today.
2: The Northern Cod quota, of course, Northern Cod itself is vitally important to Nunatuavut Inuit and to our area and to Labrador generally, as it is to the province. And we certainly welcomed the announcement that was made for a 55% increase in the overall total allowable catch. We believe that was a prudent decision. We describe it as a moderate kind of approach to increasing and building this fishery. And we supported that. So we welcomed the latest decision on Northern Cod. We also was pleased that Nunatuavut's particular share of Northern Cod had remained stable, because the plan overall really decreased Labrador's overall proportionate share of the Northern Cod quota. And so we were somewhat pleased with that. But overall, the minister could have done much better. She could have made much fairer decisions. She could have made much more justifiable decisions, much more rational decisions, decisions which appreciated the people, the need, the conservation that is required for the building, for the rebuilding of the Northern Cod fishery. So overall, we were very disappointed in some of the decisions that the minister made, but felt that the approach at least offered some hope for the sustainability of the resource.
3: Did you have meetings with Minister Thompson before, you know, the quota was decided?
2: We did not. We had tried to have meetings with Minister Thompson, but unfortunately that did not happen. I did have some meetings with officials within DFO.
3: Now, last year's quota, Nunatuavut received 1,266 metric tons. In terms of that quota, like, who catches it and then who processes it?
2: Well, first of all, let me go back to the quotas themselves and our fundamental, concern with the quota allocation. And I think it's very important for your listeners and others to be aware that more than 50% of the Northern Cod stock, the resource, is off the shores of Labrador in an area called 2J. That has been the case historically, and that has been that is the case today. And all of the science and indeed all of the experience that people have will tell us that that's where the resource is going to be for the foreseeable future. Yet with over 50% of the resource historically

0: off the coast of Labrador to take care of Labrador's fishing interests. And that means the indigenous groups, that means the fishers themselves, and that means companies like the Shrimp Company, who should have access. There is enough there, enough of our resource off of our shores, that if allocation principles were applied properly, if these factors were taken into account, like economic needs and attachment, all of these types of things, surely we would see more of our own resources coming to Labrador and Labrador's fishery. So it's it can be done. It is there to do. And the hard work has been what it, you know, it has been for, I would say, in some generations, making sure that Labrador, its people, and its fishery have what it needs in order to stabilize and, yes, to grow. Because we don't see, within Nunatu'a of it, we don't see a future without the fishery. And right now, that is cod.
1: That was Todd Russell, president of the Nunatu'a Community Council. To say goodbye now, this music is from a brand new EP called Off the Floor from Rob Lowe's Rock, a group from Bay St. George. This is a set of tunes called Madison Jack. I'm Polly Gale. We'll see you soon.

0: picture writing. Mm-hmm. And when I first started writing, I felt like that was the thing I was good at.
1: Wow. So this gave you, this was one sort of a beginning of your writing style and yes. your writing themes.
0: Yes. This in, like the setting, the

0: as you'll hear concrete solutions to redress the extremes of the billionaire age. Technical production, Emily Chiarvesio and Pat Martin. Lisa Ayuso is the web producer of Ideas. Senior producer, Nikola Lukšić. Greg Kelly is the executive producer of Ideas. And I'm Nala Ayed.
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2: actually.
3: Really?
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9: This is your Environment Canada weather update. I'm Catherine Crummy. For St. John's and the Avalon Peninsula North, clear with fog patches developing near midnight, low plus 5. For the eastern to central parts of the province, from Clearenville and Terra Nova through Bonavista into Gander, Green Bay, White Bay, and the Bay of Exploits, clear, low 7. For Buchans, Grand Falls, Windsor, and Deer Lake to Humber Valley, clear with fog patches developing near midnight, low plus 5, except plus 1 in low-lying areas with patchy frost. For the Buron and Kanagra peninsulas, as well as Bergeo-Ramia, clear with fog patches developing overnight, low 6, except plus 2 in low-lying areas. Patchy frost. For Channel Port of Basque and vicinity and Gros Morne, fog patches developing, low 8 except 4 in low-lying areas, risk of frost. For the Northern Peninsula East and Port Saunders and the Straits, clear becoming cloudy, low 10 degrees. Now let's take a look at Labrador. For Labrador City and Wabush, Churchill Falls and the Churchill Valley, partly cloudy with a chance of showers this evening, low 9 degrees. For Upper Lake Melville and Eagle River, chance of showers this evening with a risk of thunderstorms, low 8 degrees. For Nain, mainly cloudy, low plus 1. For Postville and Mackovic, mainly cloudy with a few showers beginning overnight, low plus 3. And for Red Bay to Lanseclair, clear becoming cloudy, low 7. That's your Environment Canada weather update. I'm Catherine Crummy.
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0: Oh, priests of the temple of Syrinx.
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June Bakey with Kelly Russell. That was Hunting in the Spring. If you're just tuning in here, the shelter-in-place order issued by the RNC late this afternoon has been lifted. So that was in effect for the

area of the Anglican Cemetery Road, Portugal Cove, St. Phillips. So the RNC thanks the public for their assistance, and residents of the area can now resume back to normal.

This is CBC News for Newfoundland and Labrador. I'm Andrew Hawthorne. The shelter-in-place order around Anglican Cemetery Road in Portugal Cove, St. Phillips, has now been lifted. The RNC had asked people to stay indoors. The nature of the incident is still unknown, however, but they say more information will be released as it becomes available. Premier Wakeham will be meeting with Innu Nation representatives this evening over the cancellation of the Innu Pakasiun exhibit this weekend. A timeline of Innu history blocked by the provincial government was on full display.

0: It's a very, very sad day. It's a nightmare. He was a great, great, great police officer.
1: Montreal's police chief on a shooting that killed a police officer and one other victim. What we know following a chaotic day in an island neighborhood. This is Your World Tonight. I'm Helen Mann, also on the program.
2: Prices have gone up and things are not as fresh as they used to be.
1: Canadians are paying more at the grocery store. What's behind the price hikes and why there's likely more stickers?

0: stuff, and I thought it was really cool that they were having one in Vancouver. So I thought we would go and check it out. And as I checked out their website, I saw the wife carrying contest, and that's the first time I've ever heard of it actually. And I thought it would be fun for me and Ben to enter.
1: And did it take a lot of convincing?

0: Don't be discouraged from the improbable. Those were Carey Price's words of encouragement to Indigenous youth in 2015. He learned to skate in Anaheim Lake, population 2,000. With no rink for miles, his father taught him to play hockey on a frozen creek. He dreamed of one day playing goal in the NHL. And of course, he made that improbable dream come true. He was in net for the most wins of any goalie in Montreal Canadiens history, 361 in all. In 2015, he won the Hart Trophy for league MVP, the Vezina Trophy for best goaltender, and the Lindsay Award for outstanding player, chosen by the players themselves. And today, he was officially named an inductee into the Hockey Hall of Fame. In 2007, Carey Price spoke to As It Happens from the Team Canada locker room in Leksand, Sweden, where the team had just won the Junior World Hockey Championship after defeating Russia 4-2.
1: We all charged the net and all wound up in the net. So, I mean, I'm just so happy right now. I'm happy for everybody on the team.
2: Now, Carey, you were really a born goalie, weren't you? I mean, you're

0: ever been a number more maligned in Western culture.
1: Mike, over here.
0: So feared, it's got its own horror film franchise.
2: I wish it was. I'll order up some body bags. Will we pick the right day to pull this?
3: What do you mean?
2: Happy Friday the 13th.
0: So synonymous with the awkward transition from childhood to puberty, it has spawned countless cringe-inducing coming-of-age stories. So infamously unlucky, a good many of us avoid it all.

And that's often the case when the environment is overcrowded with conspiracy theories. In the case of number 13, it doesn't really have competition in the same way. And it also has the benefit of people who latch onto a new product early on are called early adopters. Well, this is like that product that got in on the market early on that didn't have a lot of good